right here is where I would have played my daughter DJ Opie's station ID, but it's not on this computer anymore. Shout out to DJ Opie's doing her homework right now, being a good student, a star student also. My creative genius baby child DJ radio host. God, I love music. I'm so pleased to be back here, sitting in this space, forced to listen to music for the next 3 hours, or 2.5 now. We just heard River Freedom and IFO, Identified Flying Object, by my favorite dance group, D-Light. In Lady Miss Keir, we trust, always. Before that, we heard Lift 808 State from their release XL. I've been listening to that whole album a ton lately. 808 State is that one, is the one, if you will. Voodoo Ray, a guy called Gerald. Opal's very pleased in that artist name. A guy called Gerald. Love Will Find a Way, Victor Romeo, and Happiness Dub, Soul to Soul. And we're hearing Giorgio Moroder, Utopia Me Giorgio. And I'm sitting here 7:31 p.m. as DJ Riri, your host and chef for this evening's family dinner. We're kind of having a little bit of a mixture of things tonight. Smorgasbord, if you will. Still nervous to be here back on air, but I'm going through it. I've been going through it. I don't think it's a this thing. I think it's a life thing that we go through sometimes. And I'm going through something some right now. just in general. Moving's crazy. We're almost out of our old place. I wake up in an anxious fret every night. And I always forget that when you move, it takes a second for like your survival mode to turn off and like your survival instincts to turn off and feel like at peace and comforted and safe again in your new space. And I'm really looking forward to that day. And pray to Lady Miss Keir that it happens soon. Until then, we have music to soothe our souls, to feed us sonically. This is I Wanna Rock You by Giorgio Moroder. You're tuned into Family Dinner on KUAA 99.9 FM. Thank you for being here. There's always a spot for you at the table.

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Do It Any Way You Wanna, People's Choice, Clean On Your Bean, number one, Dinosaur L, and Fashion, David Bowie. I'm DJ Riri. It's 8 p.m. You are listening to Family Dinner on KUAA 99.9 FM.

0: Man, I am ready.
1: Yeah.
0: Are y'all ready to get down?
1: Yeah, Lord.
0: Boy, I cannot wait to blow my horn in here tonight.
1: Oh, man.
0: Come on, y'all. Let's get on this train.
1: Yeah.
0: This train is ready to roll.
1: We got to turn on.
0: We got to get out of here.
1: Okay.
0: Get down and blow.
1: Yeah.
0: Wait a minute. Hold it. All aboard the Soul Funky Train.

0: want you to come on out here and do it now. Because that's what everybody is doing, their own thing. That's what I want to see you do right now. Go on and get it. Go on and do it. Do it one more time.
1: Guys, that last song was for us. Together, Odyssey. Before that, we heard I've Had Enough, Earth, Wind, and Fire, Magic Touch, Loose Ends, Love. All aboard the Soul Funky Train, the JBs. My grandma is JB. Shout out, JB, I love you. Starchild, BT Express, and Life is Something Special, NYC Peach Boys. Groovy. Groovy vibes. It is 8:30. I am here for another hour and a half-ish. I will not lie. In refining my playlist today, I cut it back by 15 minutes. So perhaps I will supplement towards the end so we can reach 10 p.m. together. The rest of this evening is less organized as it just was, and it becomes more instrumental. I intend for us to wind down. We're going to hear some tunes from the 60s, of course. A little soul, a little garage, one little garagey poppy rock song. Some Martin Denny, just like two exotic jazz tunes, and then we'll do some funk jazz for the rest of the evening-ish. I want you to take it easy. I want you to unclench your jaw, shoulders, neck, wiggle your toes, make sure that they are still getting blood to them. Are we fibermaxing, Famden fam? Colon cancer is scary and prevalent. Important things to talk about at the dinner table. You can blend. Actually, I made pasta for dinner literally tonight with tomatoes that my family, Meg, gave to me. And I have started blending beans into my pasta sauces. Yes, we're going there. I blend beans with my pasta sauce. Can't even taste it. Extra fiber, extra protein. And might I say it's a little bit of a thickening agent for these pasta sauces that I've been using beans in. And again, I use cannellini beans. They're just so beige and bland, you know? You really can't tell. I'm sure if you put a little bit of a more, like, colorful or exotic bean, there might be a little bit of a more flavor, but probably only enhancing the, you know, pasta sauce. And I'm doing tomato-based sauce, tomato, onion, garlic, and then, you know, my spices and my oil, etc. So yeah, that's what I'm doing with my pasta sauces these days. Thank you for asking. Definitely stay hydrated. Definitely be eating that fiber. This is Witch's Boogaloo. Where am I? By the Sugar Man 3. I'm DJ Riri. This is Family Dinner, where we add beans to our pasta sauce. And you can only find this kind of content and media at KUAA 99.9 FM. So stay tuned, always. We have Crash Out at 10 with Maru. Solo vibes, nonverbal vibes, nonverbal vinyl vibes, my girl. So stay tuned for that as well.

9:01 p.m. You are tuned into KUAA 99.9 FM. I have three of the four railroads in my online Monopoly game. And I just advanced to a property that I own, passing go and paying no fees. I would say the girls are up. This is a song by Confunction called Indian Summer Love. Jono's Revenge. Los Sospechos. Venus Girl. Dominic Frontier and his orchestra. Happy Talk, Martin Denny. Can't We Go Somewhere, Terry Black. I Don't Want to Find Another Girl, Five of a Kind. Tell Me What He Said, Helen Shapiro. She's someone's mom. Let me look it up really quick. Tell Me What He Said, Helen Shapiro. I found that song when I was a teenager. And it's just a timeless classic and a favorite. We heard I Want a Guy, The Supremes, and Ask the Lonely, Four Tops. Okay, Helen Shapiro. Daughter. Okay, so it's not loading. I'll get back to you guys on that. Up next, we have a little L. Mitchell's Affair. Merkit Gem. Only on KUAA 99.9 FM with DJ Riri at family dinner.

Yeah.

Ambitious is the first thought, to imagine a timeline opening up, to be swept away in love's first tide, to be wholly open, floating the current even as beams of light cut the air, hitting surfaces with complications.

0: cultures clash as if born into conflict. Eyes react to a sudden burst. The landscape is erased, bathed in light. Colors washed, scrubbed of intention. Rolling sun frequencies churning the spell. Then a sharp crack. I dream in slow motion so I can live in the moment. That lightning strikes the heart of the living thought, electric pulses in the ecstatic mind.
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He's not

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And if you don't know, you see, if you're not really vividly aware of the fact that you are basically the works, you have no real joy in life. You're just a bundle of anxiety mixed up with guilt. Because, you see, when we bring children into the world, we play awful games with them. Instead of saying, "How do you do? Welcome to the human race. Now, my dear, we are playing some very complicated games. And these are the rules of the game we're playing. I want you to understand them, and then you learn them, and then when you get a little bit older, you may be able to think up some better rules." Instead of being quite direct with our children, instead we say, "You're here on probation, you understand that? And maybe when you grow up a bit, you'll be acceptable. But until then, you should be seen and not heard. You're a mess. And you've got to be educated and schooled and whipped until you're human." So that these attitudes, which are inculcated into us in infancy, go on into old age. The way you start out is liable to be the way you finish. So people going around fundamentally feeling that they don't belong. Because their parents said to them in the first place, "Look, you don't really belong here. You're here on sufferance. You're on probation. You're not a human being yet." And people feel this right on into old age. And so they figure that the universe is presided over by this awful kind of God the Father parent, who, yes, has our best interest at heart, is loving, but who spares the rod, spoils the child. "Whom the Lord loveth, he chasteneth." So everybody's sort of, when's it going to hit next? So don't feel that they belong. So we get this ghastly, what I call Christian ego. It's a little bit Jewish too. Who really feels that he's homeless, he's an orphan. Even the Christians say we are sons of God by adoption and grace. Not real sons, but by adoption and grace and sufferance. And so comes the sensation, you see. So characteristic of Western man and indeed of all highly civilized people. Of being a stranger in the earth, a momentary flash of consciousness between two eternal blacknesses. And so, therefore, we speak of confronting reality, facing the facts. We speak of coming into this world. And this whole sensation that we are brought up to have of being an island of consciousness locked up in a bag of skin, facing outside us a world that is profoundly alien to us in the sense that what is outside me is not me. This sets up a fundamental sensation of hostility and estrangement between ourselves and the so-called external world. So my main point last night was then that we need a new kind of consciousness in which every individual becomes aware that his real self is not just his conscious ego. You know, let's take a headlight of a car. The headlight shines on the road in front. The headlight does not shine on the wire which connects it with its own battery. So in a way, the headlight is unaware of how it shines.

0: And in the same way, we are unaware of the sources of our consciousness. We don't know how we know. There was a young man who said, though, it seems that I know that I know. What I would like to see is the I that knows me when I know that I know that I know. And so we are ignorant of, we ignore. It doesn't come within the scope of our attention how it is that we manage to be conscious. How it is that we manage to grow our hair, to shape our bones, to beat our heart, and to secrete all the necessary fluids that we need from our glands. We do it, but we don't know how we do it. Because, you see, underneath the superficial self, which pays attention to this and that, there is another self, more really us than I. And if you become aware of that unknown self, the more you become aware of it, the more you realize that it is inseparably connected with everything else that there is. That you are a function of this total galaxy, bounded by the Milky Way, and that furthermore, this galaxy is a function of all other galaxies. And that vast thing that you see far off, far off, far off with telescopes, and you look and look and look, one day you're going to wake up and say, why, that's me. And in knowing that, know, you see, that you never die. That you are the eternal thing that comes and goes, that appears now as John Jones, now as Mary Smith, now as Betty Brown, and so it goes forever and ever and ever.
1: 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Box 2309, San Anselmo, California, 94979. The Love of Wisdom with Alan Watts is produced by the Electronic University. Our theme music is by Acoustic Alchemy. I'm Neil Harvey. Thank you for listening.
2: Most of us are brought up to feel that what we see out in front of us is something that lies beyond our eyes out here. That the colors and the shapes that you see in this room are out there. Now, in fact, that is not so. In fact, all that you see is a state of affairs inside your head. All these colors, all these lights, are conditions of the optical nervous system. There are, outside the eyes, quanta, electronic phenomena, vibrations. But these things are not light. They are not color until they are translated into states of the human nervous system. So if you want to know how the inside of your head feels, open your eyes and look. That is how the inside of your head feels. But we are normally unaware of that and project it
0: so
2: out.
0: Then, let's inquire carefully into the origin of all this, because before we explore the future of communication through symbols, through words, we've got to look a little bit at its past. At some point in the development of mankind, and nobody
3: historically knows how long ago this is. We developed two things. One of them was the ability to scan, to pay attention, to use our consciousness in a focused way. In other words, to notice what's going on. Ordinarily, we depend to an enormous extent on a kind of consciousness that doesn't notice. That is to say, you're functioning all the time, breathing, beating your heart, even driving a car while you're absorbed in conversation with your friendly passenger. You're doing an enormous number of things very well indeed without noticing what you're doing. Your entire physical existence, as a matter of fact, goes on and maintains itself without your noticing anything about it. So your faculty of noticing has the same relationship to your total organism as, say, on a ship. The radar is scanning the environment, looking for trouble. That's all it looks for. For another ship that it might collide with, for a rock, for the proper entrance to San Francisco in the middle of the fog. That's what the radar is looking for. But besides the radar, there are all kinds of things going on a ship that are much more fundamental and essential to it. So in the same way in the human organism, we have a radar. We call it conscious attention. And we are constantly scanning our environment and noticing this and that as to whether it is advantageous to us or disadvantageous. But that's only a little frippery on the top of us. Useful, yes, important, but it's not you. The real you is the you that is beating the heart, shaping the bones, all that. And we have learned, you see, by a curious social process to identify ourselves, our very selves, what I say is the real me. We've identified that with the scanning process, the little radar job, instead of identifying it with the whole total organism. And therefore we are estranged from our own bodies. And by virtue of being estranged from the body, we are in turn estranged from the physical environment of nature. If you understood, if you really clearly realized that you are your own organism, you would at the same moment feel, because your organism knows it, that you were one with your environment. This organism is related to the world outside it in exactly the same way that, say, a whirlpool in a river is related to the river. Everything outside you is sort of creating you by flowing through you and humaning, bodying, just as when the river moves, it whirlpools and then goes on. So the entire physical universe is peopling all around here, you see. But conscious attention doesn't deliver that to us as an experience. Why? Because conscious attention or noticing is a function of consciousness which is separative instead of unitive. It analyzes instead of synthesizing. I don't want to, by saying this sort of thing, to put it down and say it's a mistake and something that shouldn't have happened. It's a very beautiful function. Provided, it doesn't annihilate and distract us from seeing the world synthetically as well as analytically. In a mirror, you can see many images, all different, clear, and distinct. But underneath the difference of images, there lies the pure silver of the mirror. So in exactly the same way, seeing all the details clearly analyzed, we need to remain aware of consciousness itself, of awareness itself. Just as, for example, all galaxies, all physical bodies exist in space. What do you think space is? Most people think space is nothing. Space, however, is you. Space is consciousness. Space is the mind. Space is what you call self, me. That's space. And it includes everything. But you can so easily forget it, because conscious attention ignores every stimulus, every input message that is constant. It rules it out, says, that doesn't make any difference. I'm looking for differences, because I'm on guard for what might threaten my existence. Therefore, I'm looking for a change in the environment. I'm a troubleshooter. So if you identify yourself with consciousness, you are constantly anxious. What's going to happen? Is it going to work? Am I on the spot? You see, everybody's like that. But the real you is relaxed. It really doesn't care about that. It's got this little function up there that tells it, you know, on the whole, whether there's any trouble going to happen. Really, inside you, deep down, you're harmonious with your environment. And it really doesn't matter whether you live or die, because the whole system goes on anyway. And that's what you are. So whether you, as a specific example of the system, go on a little while, 1 year, 2 years, 3 years, 50 years, 100 years, it doesn't really make any difference. If you want to play it, in other words, if you want to put a gamble on how long will you live, do you want to gamble on 50 years more, or how many years more? You say, by gambling on it, you put importance on it. You say, that's what I've wagered on. That's what I want to do. Okay. But that's your game. It doesn't have to be that way. So what we have then is a situation in which, by the ability to use our radar to scan ourselves and the world around us, and to notice features of this universe, we notice these features by being able to put symbols on them. You notice the face as something distinct from the knees by being able to call it face. And call knees, knees. You do not have the capacity to notice these different features of the human body without being able to assign some symbol to the part that you notice. This is absolutely crucial. Noticing and language go together. Noticing is the same thing as what we call notation. Notation, as in music. Symbols, little signs to identify sounds on a scale. Words to identify bits of the world. Numbers to identify how many bits. All this goes together. So to attend, to concentrate, to watch, to be aware in the way that a spotlight focuses on the surroundings. This goes hand in hand with symbols. One uses the world of symbols, the world of special noises, not like ordinary noises, not like the sound of the wind, not like the washing of the waves, but the noises made by speech to create a separate, almost separate world of noise forms, which of course we can think silently in our heads, subvocally, as thought forms. They're all the same. It's forms of noise, forms of air vibration used to stand over against the world of ordinary, direct physical experience and represent it in a clumsy way. Clumsy, yes, clumsy, because conscious attention as a scanning thing, as a spotlight roving over, however fast it goes, tickety-tick, tickety-tick, tickety-tick, tickety-tick, all around. As I watch you, if somebody measures where my eyes look, it can be done. They will see them dancing over you, picking out significant points. But that way of looking at life can only comprehend what's going on in a very clumsy way. Because the actual physical world is an operation where we would say uncountable, innumerable things are going on all together, everywhere at once. And so we say, what a complicated world we live in. Now, actually, this world is not complicated at all. It is perfectly simple. It's only complicated when you try to think it out. That's what it means. Complicated, the word complicated, expresses a relationship between the physical world on the one hand and on the other a scanning system which is trying to understand and represent in symbols the physical world bit by bit, as for example if we would talk about it. So when you try to talk about the world, it's a complicated world, but only because you're trying to talk about it. In itself, it's not a bit complicated. The human body is a, from the point of view of surgery and physiology, infinitely complicated. Its networks of veins and nerves and so on is absolutely extraordinary. But we say these words extraordinary and complicated because we are confronted with the task of trying to translate this body into language. And language is very clumsy. It's like if we would say we would move the Pacific Ocean into the Atlantic Ocean with a beer mug. It would be a very complicated thing to do because we'd have to take it mug by mug across, fly them across by jet plane and dump them in the Atlantic. It'd be very complicated. But that's what you do when you think about the world. You take thing by thing, fact by fact, idea by idea, and it's like beer mug after beer mug of water going from the Pacific to the Atlantic. So we say it's complicated. It isn't. It's only if you approach it with a certain method, then it's complicated. Because you insist on that method. And you say, well, that method is me. I am the method of taking in the world bit by bit. But that's a hallucination. You're not. Each one of you includes far more capacity than that narrow method of taking in the world bit by bit. Because every nerve end in your body is alive and aware. Every organ is functioning without your thinking about it. And that's you. So because we have a narrowed idea and conception of ourselves as purely the conscious scanner, we've invested so much emotion in that, and we've invested so much of the feeling that that is what we are, that we are completely miserable and tormented. Our communication system, therefore, is constantly exaggerating, or to use the word in its very correct way, aggravating to To aggravate means to make worse. It is aggravating all the time the delusion that we are separate from the world. In other words, communication, as we are using it, is a form of non-communication. It's a way of cutting ourselves off instead of actually communicating. The more we talk, the more we think, the more we ideate, the more we separate ourselves from each other. I identify you as you, as you, as you, and you're a Republican, you're a Democrat, you're a beatnik, you're a hippie, you're a this, that, and the other thing, you're a square or whatever. The more I identify you see, in these terms, the more I don't feel that you are me. You really, physically, are me. All of you, each one to everybody else, is like a dewdrop on a spider's web in the early morning, which contains in itself all the reflections of all the other dewdrops. And we really relate to each other like that. But in language, in communication, we all put ourselves apart as separate entities. See? And believe that. So the more we go on with this, the more we are divided up. The more we quarrel, the more we don't understand how to cooperate. So here we start with this paradox. Communication, which is related to the word communion, common, what we have together, communication is separation. And the more we talk, the less we understand.
0: Just to bring everybody up to date, I was discussing this morning a logical problem which arises out of the philosophy of Mahayana Buddhism called mind only. That is to say, the philosophy that the whole universe is a construct of the mind. And I had previously explained that this was not to be understood in the Western sense of the word mind, where we have attributed to mind or to spirit a quality of a kind of gaseous, impalpable nature. The image of the mind used in Indian philosophy is the diamond. And the diamond is the hardest thing you can get and the most transparent. And so people's basic attitudes to life, you see, are conditioned by the images they use. So if you use as your image of mind something tenuous, gaseous, it means you really don't think it's very important, and therefore you can't possibly understand that it could be so effective. But if the basic image of mind that you use is a diamond, you have an entirely different view. So this school of thought, then, is saying fundamental reality is the mind, is you, is consciousness, and everything that you perceive exists in it and from it, in just the same way that when you listen to the radio, all the sounds are on the diaphragm of the speaker, which is vibrating. Now, then I examined this morning this logical problem. You cannot specify anything about an element of some kind that is common to everything. You can't really think about space. What is the shape of space becomes a meaningless question, because we cannot stand outside space to see it contrasted with something else. Nevertheless, the idea of space is not meaningless, because we can see that the idea of space is basic, just as the mirror is basic to all the reflections in it, just as the eye
4: and the optical nerves are basic to all visions, and the ear is basic to all sounds. But when your eye is working properly, you don't see your eye. You see everything else. When your mind is working properly, you are unaware of it. It's only if there is some disease of the eye that you start seeing spots in the sky, which are spots in your retina. Then the eye gets in the way of itself. You know the funny story about somebody sitting on the train next to another passenger and said, "Excuse me, but I hope the singing in my ear isn't annoying you." Because, you see, when you get singing in your ear, you are hearing your ear. And so in the same way with clothes. I started out this morning talking about why I was wearing a kimono. And I said, this is the most comfortable form of dress for a man. And the whole point of a kimono is that you don't feel you've got any clothes on. Now, some people don't know they are there unless they are tightly clasped by clothes. So they wear tight clothes because that presses in on you and says, you're here. You see, some people don't know they exist unless they're sitting on spikes. And that's why in Mexico and in India you will find people with a cult of suffering. The penitentes, the Christians, Indians, who flog themselves and wear crowns of thorns and hang themselves on crucifixes. They do this because that tells them you really do exist. Gives them a richer sense of being. So I'm only suggesting that, it's a free world, it's a free country, and you can have a sense of existence any way you like. But I personally prefer not to be fenced in and pressed and tightened up. I like the boundaries of my own skin. That's enough. So I put this on, not because I'm a Zen master, but because it's comfortable. So it's the point I was making is that although you cannot logically designate and describe a ground which is common to all kinds of figures and experiences, like space is the ground for all bodies in space, nevertheless, if you rule it out, as with the logical positivists, and say, all metaphysical discussions are meaningless, then you deprive life of a very, very important ingredient, which is the ingredient of the useless. The thing that is all important but makes no difference. The mirror is all important to there being any reflections there, but it makes no difference to the reflections. And if it's a good mirror, it sure mustn't make a difference to them. In other words, if a mirror has a flaw in the glass, then it will distort the reflection. But if it's a good mirror, it has no flaw in it. It doesn't distort, but the fact that it is there is basic to its function. So in the same way, by analogy, there has to be an element in all of our lives of total uselessness. That is to say, of 100% goofing off. If we don't have that as basic to all our goofing on, that is to say, our daily practical business, we are lost. We can do you see, what is practical is defined in terms of what promotes survival.
3: earning your living, getting enough to eat, providing for your children, etc., etc. That's practical, by definition. Fine. But there is no point in surviving, in bringing up children, in producing human beings and enabling them to go on living. There's no point whatsoever in doing that unless you can show these individuals who are surviving that survival and existence itself is play. In other words, is a kind of glorious nonsense. That's the whole essence of being alive at all. Well, now, I want to go on from this point to show you something that is usually completely incomprehensible to Westerners, which is the structure of a Buddhist scripture of this very school we're talking about, the Mahayana Yogacara aspect, and to try and understand a religious text that in its whole structure and idea is as totally different from the King James Bible as anything you could imagine. Now, we are, you see, conditioned to think, when we say the word scripture, you think of the King James Bible. And this is a very elegant piece of late Elizabethan English, which was brought down by an angel from heaven in the year 1611. It's a phenomenal piece of work, because when you read the New Testament in Greek, it's in very bad Greek as compared with the Greek of Plato. It's a backwoods document, slangy, but it's very easy Greek. Plato's Greek is much more subtle and difficult to understand. But the English made, you see, an absolutely gorgeous translation. The people, the generation of the British that produced Marlowe and Shakespeare and Spencer produced this piece of literature. And so we compare every other scripture all over the world by comparison with the King James Bible, the authorized version, as the British call it. And so, when you compare that with a Buddhist sutra, you say, oh dear me, this isn't the same thing at all. And very few scriptures of other peoples stand up to the King James Bible. You can find, Bill will bring you in some chairs. Here you are, right behind you.

I suppose the only things that really stand up are the Bhagavad Gita and Lao Tzu's Tao Te Ching for real sheer beauty of form and expression. But the Buddhist scriptures are a completely different kind of literature with a different purpose in mind. And there are volumes and volumes and volumes of them. They go on endlessly. The Mahayana canon is bigger than the Encyclopedia Britannica. It occupies shelves and shelves and shelves. And most of it is, from our standpoint, repetitious nonsense. And so they know this too, in a way, and so they have revolving bookcases with all the volumes of the scriptures in. And if you turn it round once, you acquire the same amount of merit as if you had read all the scriptures. So turn it round several times, and you keep moving up the merit, like a prayer wheel. See? The prayers, they're not really prayers in our sense. They're not beseechings. They are mantrams. Say, Om Mani Padme Hum. This means Om. Om is sound. You start saying A in the back of your throat, and M is at the lips. So in the saying the word Om, you cover the whole range of sound. Mani Padme means the jewel in the lotus. Hung means hooray. I mean, dig that man, see, hung. And so when you say this, you're not praying for something. You're simply uttering a sound which produces a certain kind of power, if you know how to use it. So when you revolve a prayer wheel, my friend Spiegelberg once asked a Tibetan monk, when you revolve a prayer wheel, do you have to think some meditations at the same time to make it work? He said, no, you don't. It works by itself. Now, one of the most respected sutras of the Mahayana Buddhists is called the Saddharma Pundarika, which is the called, in short, the Lotus Sutra. Here it is. And I want to show you how it starts. Thus have I heard. All sutras start with that. Same way the prophets in the Old Testament say, thus saith the Lord. It came to my ears. I've got the sound. I've got the word. I'm with it. Thus have I heard. Once upon a time, the Lord Buddha was staying at Rajagriha on the Gridhrakuta mountain with a numerous assemblage of monks, 1,200 monks, all of them arhats, that is, provisionary Buddhas, stainless, free from depravity, self-controlled, thoroughly emancipated in thought and knowledge, of noble breed, like unto great elephants, having done their task, done their duty, acquitted their charge, reached the goal, in whom the ties which bound them to existence were wholly destroyed, whose minds were thoroughly emancipated by perfect knowledge, who had reached the utmost perfection in subduing all their thoughts, who were possessed of the transcendent faculties. Eminent disciples, such as the venerable Agnata Kondinya, the venerable Asvagita, the venerable Vashpa, the venerable Mahanaman, the venerable Bhadrika, the venerable Mahakashapa, the venerable Kashapa of Uruvilva, the venerable Kashapa of Nadi, the venerable Kashapa of Gaya, the venerable Shariputra, the venerable Maha Moggallana, the venerable Maha Katyayana, the venerable Aniruddha, the venerable Revata, the venerable Kafina, the venerable Gavampati, the venerable Pilin Davasta, the venerable Vakula, the venerable Bharadvaja, the venerable Maha Kostila, the venerable Nanda, alias Mahananda, the venerable Upananda,
the venerable Sundarananda, the venerable Purana Maitreya Niputra, the venerable Subhuti, the venerable Rahula, and with them yet other disciples, as the venerable Ananda, still under training, and 2,000 other monks, some of whom still under training, the others masters, with 6,000 nuns, having at their head Mahapragapati and the nun Yashodhara, the mother of Rahula, along with her train. Further, with 80,000 bodhisattvas, all unable to slide back. Endowed with the spells of wisdom and supreme perfect enlightenment, firmly standing, who moved onward the never-deviating wheel of the law, who had propitiated many hundred thousands of Buddhas, who under many hundred thousands of Buddhas had planted the roots of goodness, had been intimate with many hundred thousands of Buddhas, were in body and mind fully penetrated with the feeling of charity, able in communicating the wisdom of the Buddhas, very wise, having reached the perfection of wisdom, renowned in many hundred thousands of worlds, having saved many hundred thousand myriads of kotis of beings. A koti is a Sanskrit number classification meaning umpteen. Such as the Bodhisattva Mahasattva Manjusri as Prince Royal, the Bodhisattvas Mahasattvas Avalokiteshvara, Mahastamaprapata, Sarvavatanam, Nityo Dyukta, Anikshipadura, Ratnapani, Baishyagayagra, Prandana Sura, Ratnakandra, Ratnaprabha, Purnakandra, Mahavikramin, Trailoka, Kavikramin, etc., etc., etc., etc. With them were also the 16 virtuous men to begin. With Bhadrapala, to wit, Bhadrapala, Ratnakaras, you know, I can go on just talking nonsense for ages. And don't forget that the Chinese and Japanese have no idea what this means. These are just sounds like they are to you. And anyway, even the Sanskrit people, it's like reading the beginning of the Gospel of St. Luke, where you get that list of begats, you know, and so on, begat, so on, and so on, begat, so on. It's the same kind of thing. So this describes, in other words, all the people, the bodhisattvas. It goes on to discuss not only were there all these holy people there, but there was every kind of demon and animals and every sort of being in the whole universe were gathered together surrounding the Buddha, who was about to give a discourse. And you've seen this in painting. You've seen the enormous mandalas where you've got a Buddha in the center, and then tiny beings, innumerable, all the way around, so that the thing looks like some kind of flower, some kind of honeycomb or cellular manifestation. You see? Well, that's what it is. See, all this is a drawing in symbolic terms of the human brain and the nervous system. Worked out this way. So finally, after this introduction, incidentally, this whole introduction is of the nature of a fanfare. That is to say, it's drawing attention by a certain kind of performance to something very important. So you know how it is when you get in on a radio program, they have a theme song which introduces the program. And if you listen very carefully, when a music is used as a theme song, it sounds completely different than it does when used in a straight constant presentation. A theme song sounds slightly silly.
Whereas, you know, if you get it in a concert presentation, then you really listen to it. But when it's used as the theme song, you know you're not supposed to listen to this. This is merely calling your attention to something coming that you're supposed to listen to. So in the nature of a fanfare, pom pa pa pom pa pa pom pom pom pom pom pa pa pom pom pom pom pom pom pa pom. You see, this means a very important pronouncement is going to follow. The Japanese, incidentally, have got this on the brain. They've got a terrible way of preceding any public announcement with a xylophone thing. They go pong pong ping pong pong pong pong pong. Anone. They come on with some announcement. And this irritating thing goes through all department stores, trains, hotels, everywhere. There's this thing that calls your attention. So does anone. You know, this is an expression in Japan which means I say. And often if you speak to a person in Japanese and don't say anone first, they don't know you're talking. We have the same thing. I won't go into that at the moment. But that, all this that I've read so far is pom, pa pom, pa pom, pom, pom, pom, pom is going to be an important announcement. And it describes everybody who's here listening. And at that moment, there issued a ray from within the circle of hair between the eyebrows of the Lord Buddha. It extended over 1,800,000 Buddha fields in the eastern quarter, so that all those Buddha fields appeared wholly illumined by its radiance, down to the great hell, Avicii, and up to the limit of existence. Avicii, incidentally, is the worst place that there is. Avicii is trouble going on forever and ever and ever. It is just the nastiest place. There is a limit to it. It's unlike the Christian hell, which has no limit. Avicii does have a limit, but it takes so long, nobody can think about it. And the beings in any of the six states of existence became visible all without exception. Likewise, the Lord's Buddhas, staying, living, and existing in those Buddha fields, became all visible, and the law, the Dharma, preached by them, could be entirely heard by all beings. And the monks, nuns, lay devotees, male and female, yogins and students of yoga, those who had obtained the fruition, and those who had not, they too became visible. Now it's going to take a long time, many pages before we get to the point. Because, and the four classes of the audience, monks, nuns, male and female lay devotees, numerous gods, serpent gods, goblins, Gandharvas, demons, Garudas, Kinaras, great serpents, men and beings not human, on seeing the magnificence of this great miracle of the Lord Buddha, were struck with astonishment, amazement and curiosity, and thought, let us inquire why this magnificent miracle has been produced by the great power of the Lord. You see, here's the book. It takes about this far to get to the point. We'll delay this for a moment. This sutra is so venerated that there is a special sect of Buddhism in Japan called the Nichiren sect, because after the name of its founder, Nichiren, who found in this sutra the secret of life. That this book is for them a magic. In other words, I shouldn't be bandying this around at all. I should place this on a silk cover, rich brocade, open it, and I shouldn't read it in this tone of voice at all. If I were had proper respect for this text, I would... The aforesaid Lord Kandra Surya Pradipa the Tathagata, etc., with a young prince, not yet having left home to embrace the ascetic life, had eight sons. The young princes Sumati, Anantamati, Ratnamati, Vishamati, etc. No? That would be the proper attitude. And so they have a thing, a formula, which they say, Namu myoho renge kyo.
which means, myo means wonderful, renge, lotus, kyo, sutra. Namu means hail. Namu myo ho renge kyo. Hail to the Lotus Sutra. And when they have their devotions, and they want to say something corresponding to a Catholic saying the Hail Mary, they say, Namu myo ho renge kyo. Hail to the Lotus Sutra. And that is equivalent in merit to reading it once. See, they have all these wonderful shortcuts. All religion, incidentally, is an attempt to find a shortcut. Think that through. So, finally, we get to the point. For the Buddha sees the triple world as it really is. It is not born, it dies not. It is not conceived, it springs not into existence. It moves not in a whirl, it becomes not extinct. It is not real nor unreal. It is not existing nor non-existing. It is not such, nor otherwise, nor false. The Buddha sees the triple world not as the ignorant, common people. He sees things always present to him. Indeed, to the Buddha in his position, no principles are concealed. In that respect, any word that the Buddha speaks is true, not false. But in order to produce the roots of goodness in the creatures who follow different pursuits and behave according to different notions, he reveals various doctrines with various fundamental principles. The Buddha then, young gentlemen, does what he has to do. The Buddha, who so long ago was perfectly enlightened, is unlimited in the duration of his life, he is everlasting. Without being extinct, the Buddha makes a show of extinction on behalf of those who have to be educated. And even now, young gentlemen, I have not accomplished my ancient bodhisattva course, you know what that means by now, and the measure of my lifetime is not full. Nay, young gentlemen, I shall yet have twice as many hundred thousand millions of kotis of eons before the measure of my lifetime be full. I announce final extinction, young gentlemen, though myself I do not become finally extinct. You see, final extinction is Max Müller in the 1890s translating Parinirvana. So, what this says here in the, I don't think I have to repeat this to you. It's saying simply that the real world, what there is, escapes all possible categories of thinking. You can't pin it down. And that for that very reason, it's you. Because the only thing you can't bite is your own teeth. And so the only thing you can't finally ever pin down is the pinner down, that's you. And that's why then the Buddha himself is described in the sutra as only playing at coming into being, only playing at becoming extinct, because the word Buddha here means simply what there is. Well, now that is what you might call the rational message of the sutra. But at the same time, you see, as I've pointed out somewhat to your amusement, this little kernel of doctrine is surrounded with an elaborate setting like a frame. For example, in the Christian world, there is an icon. And the icon is a picture of a saint or of Christ. And it is, first of all, the background of the picture is gold. And that means

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5: 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Our streaming contingent grows and grows. Hello to all of you. Quite a few folks in the Mountain West. And yeah, that covers it at the moment. Nothing east of the Mississippi River, it looks like. But, you know, we'll find those folks as the morning goes. We have had our first jazz set of the day. Listening to Chico Freeman with 5 Days in May. That live track was Stan Getz and People Time. And we heard Here's Looking at You from the Charlie Hayden Quartet West. That kicked off our set. It's 8:22. Got more jazz coming up at 9. This next set, though. So, interesting. Thor Harris and Ditch Girls we'll hear from first. Thor Harris was a member of Swans. We will segue into Swans, and the third track of this set will be Angels of Light featuring Michael Girard of Swans. That was a band that he was doing kind of in between Swans stints. That band was on hiatus at various points. So if you've never heard Swans, they're quite intense, quite interesting, lots of long songs, lots of drone. I'm not going to play the more intense stuff. It doesn't seem appropriate for 8:23 on a Thursday morning. So I will play a bit of a lighter touch as much as you can with these acts. So again, Thor Harris and Ditch Girls, Swans and Angels of Light coming your way. This track is called Mesa Verde from, again, Ditch Girls with Thor Harris.

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2: 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They'll be running food out of the kitchen, the neighbors will be pouring drinks, and you and all your homies are welcome to come kick it with the community.
3: 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Greetings to the dozens of you tuned in that way. And we have crossed the Mississippi River. Greetings, Pittsburgh. Greetings, Martinsburg, West Virginia. Hello to all of you listening all across Utah, Colorado, Montana, Arizona. We just heard Angels of Light with Untitled Love Song, featuring the vocals of Michael Girard of Swans, who checked in with Annalene. And prior to that, former Swans member Thor Harris and Ditch Girls with Mesa Verde. Do you remember the Saturday Night Live skit Pogie Pepperonis, when Beck Bennett and Kyle Mooney get hired by Leslie Jones to work at the pizza shop, and then they meet Pete Davidson in the role of Pogie? They're so excited that their heads explode. Do you remember this? Well, I just had that moment. I was playing the Swans on KUAA 99.9 FM in Salt Lake City, and I was just like, wow, you know, that was a moment. That was my KUAA moment of these handful of months that I've been affiliated with the station. Wonderful, wonderful, wonderful. Oh, look at this. I've got a track by a band called Silver Lakes called Be Here Now. I'm feeling so present, folks, so present, and so delighted to be a part of this radio experiment. Thank you for listening. Listen to this song. It's so sweet.

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1: 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Greetings to our growing streaming list. Hello to all of you commuting and going about your day here in Salt Lake. We have just heard To the Birds from the band The London Suede, a.k.a. Suede. We heard Mew with Snow Brigade, M-E-W, Mew. From about 2000 to 2010, this Danish band created several really, really wonderful and hyper-polished space rock albums, Mew. Look them up if so inclined. We heard The Melons from Salt Lake with a track called Upside Down. Now, The Melons, I sent a Q&A to a little bit ago, and we'd love to feature that Q&A on the KUAA blog. So if any of you know members of The Melons, let them know. We would love to feature them on the blog. With the power invested in me by this microphone, allow me to manifest that Melons Q&A. All right, that's going to happen. I feel we'll have it up in no time at all. So we heard Finn's Motel with Recent Linear Landscapes and Silver Lakes with a track called Be Here Now. That made me so happy. Yes, also happy making music, Lou Donaldson. We're going to hear Green Eyes. It's our second jazz set of the day. It's 9:03 on a Thursday. Coffee's kicked in. Oh, has it ever.

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2: 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Worldwide, thanks to our streamers, thanks to terrestrial listeners as well. Don't know how many of you there are. Streamers, I do. I see you. Thank you so much for being a part of the station experience. We just heard Work Song from Ray Brown and Milt Jackson. The Modern Jazz Quartet with Lorindo Almeida. And a track called Valeria. We heard Sonny Rollins with with I'm an Old Cowhand. And starting off the set was Lou Donaldson and Green Eyes. A longer than normal jazz set at 9, but it all sounded good to me. We're going to play a shorter set now. Rock bands, primarily known for their work in the 1990s, covering songs from the 1970s, more or less. We're going to play the Geraldine Fibbers first with their version of Jolene. We'll hear from Kristen Hirsch and Drama-rama, maybe some Tanya Donnelly too. Let's do this.

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1: 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Thanks to our streamers hanging with us today. Some familiar places on our list. Let's go ahead and back announce because I have limited time remaining in today's show. We just heard a set of tracks by bands doing songs from about 10, 15, 20 years prior. So we heard Dramarama covering Femme Fatale, Tanya Donnelly of Belly and Throwing Muses fame with Shoplifters of the World Unite, recently heard on Breakfast Club, I'm told. Though I missed that particular moment of the show, shame on me. We heard Kristen Hirsch with When the Levee Breaks, also of Throwing Muses fame. And we heard the Geraldine Fibbers covering Jolene. Pick that one for obvious reasons. So, as noted, Breakfast Club coming up, 100th show tomorrow, 99th show today. Special guest Bruce Castor during the 11 o'clock hour. I'm going to go right into the music. I heard this band Motrick the other day on Whatever with Stephanie, 1 to 4 on Mondays. This is Blaupunkt, or Blue Point, Blue Dot. Let's go ahead and play this song now, and I'll stop rambling.

Greetings, folks. Taking the music down for just a quick second to do a back announcing and get out of the way for Breakfast Club edition number 99 with Tall J. Today, we've got in the background Tangled Yarn by a contemporary Japanese krautrock band, heavily influenced by Can, Faust, and the like. They're called Minami Deutsch, which is just wonderful. prior to that, we heard Japanese television and their song TikTok. And prior to that, Motrick, as heard on Whatever the other day, I played Blaupunkt. So a bit of a German and Japanese inspired set there of various sorts. I've got just a minute left. I'm going to pop this track up and then I'll be back on the air tomorrow at 7 a.m. with Waking Life. Don't change your dial. Breakfast Club with Tall J coming up in just a moment or two.

0: 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With additional vendors joining this year, the first Central Ninth Farmers Market will be held at 900 South and Jefferson Street, beginning June 25th, and will run every other Thursday through October 1st. They'll be running food out of the kitchen, the neighbors will be pouring drinks, and you and all your homies are welcome to come kick it with the community.
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2: 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This is The Breakfast Club. Thomas said a little while ago, this is episode 99, which, if you can follow the logic on that, means that tomorrow is going to be episode 100 of the show. I'm very excited about that. I've been probably overthinking what I want to play tomorrow, but I've definitely been thinking about it a lot. I've got some cool stuff lined up for today. We'll be bouncing around the planet a little bit with some different things. But at 11, the thing I'm most excited about is my fellow KUAA colleague, Bruce Caster, is going to be joining me for about an hour to talk about some of his favorite music and his new show that is on Friday afternoons. He's coming in today to talk to me about that. I'm very excited for that conversation. If you've heard how we do this before, it ends up just being less of an interview and more two friends geeking out over music that they like to share. Very, very, very much looking forward to that conversation. That song I just played right there, that was Commercial Rain by In Spiral Carpets. I've played that one a handful of times over the last 99 editions of this show. That is a longtime favorite of mine. I remember very clearly when I first heard it. I've shared the story again, but I think it bears repeating. 16 years old, ditching class with my friends from American Fork High School, all crammed in a car, driving down to University Mall in Orem. We were going to hit some record stores. We were going to go to the food court. We're just going to do all the things teenage kids do. That song came on. We were listening to KJQ because, of course, we were. That song came on. And for me, that it was a before-after moment. Anyway, let's get going with some more music. This is a band out of China called City Flanker, a track called Doll. This one's a lot of fun.

That's Hubert Ka with German language version of a song called The Picture. That song, I love it so much. Before that, we had Falco with a German their German language version of Der Kommissar. And before that, Plastic Bertrand, a French language version of Peter Schilling's Major Tom. I'm going to be joined in the studio in less than 20 minutes by Bruce Castor. I'm very excited for that conversation. You're for sure going to want to stick around for that. He's going to be sharing music from all over the place. And I mean, like, all over the place. I'm very much looking forward to the conversation. Just a reminder, tomorrow, I'm kind of trying to plan a special show because it's my 100th episode of The Breakfast Club. Started this back in April. I still feel like a newbie at the station, but 100 feels like a good milestone. Anyway, let's jump back into some more music. This is an old fave of mine from A-ha off of their album Hunting High and Low. This is a good one. The sun always shines on TV.

0: This is the KUAA Community Calendar, a list of shows and other events going on around Salt Lake this week. Today, Thursday, September 3rd, the Heaters at the DLC and the Whalers at the Commonwealth Room. 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
1: 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The last one that we heard there was an extended Razor-Made mix of Heart Like a Wheel from Human League. We had some Alphaville in there. The Cure kicked it off with some Aha. I've been talking about it all morning, but I'm joined in the studio now by somebody you all should be familiar with, one Mr. Bruce Caster. How are you, sir?
2: I'm great. How are you?
1: I'm doing really good. I'm very excited for this conversation. The music you sent me is super interesting. I think people are going to be super interested in hearing about your new show and what you're trying to do there and like any of the other things you've got going on. I'm looking forward to it. This is going to be a fun hour.
2: I know. I've been really looking forward to it too, and I really appreciate you having me on.
1: Yeah, it's cool. It feels like we've been talking about this for a minute, just trying to make schedules work and all that, you know, life likes to life.
2: Yeah, exactly. Right? Exactly. Like, I work a very odd schedule, and but I also happen to work like right around the corner from the station, so it's kind of perfect timing for me
1: that works great. Yeah. Why don't we jump into some music? What do you want to share first?
2: Well, I think we should start with Sheba,
1: okay,
2: by Khaled and Safi Boutella.
1: Tell folks about this track. Tell me about this track, because
2: yeah.
1: I heard it after you sent it to me.
2: Cool. Yeah. So this is a song by an artist named Sheb Khaled who's from Algeria, and it's a very famous pop song. It was kind of like a hit in the Francophone world back in like the late 80s, early 90s. And there's multiple versions of this song, like multiple recordings, but this is my like all-time favorite. And it's a love song. Like, the word Sheba means like young woman.
1: Okay.
2: Or like young lady or something.
1: Sure.
2: Like, Sheb means kind of like dude or like guy. So this would be like gal.
1: Okay.
2: And it's like a sort of tribute to, you know, a young woman from Algeria. And he's like giving all these lovely, you know, like compliments to her. But then what I really love about this song is the production. It has this like amazing bass line. It's got this super atmospheric synths and stuff. It sounds like, kind of like New Jack Swing vibes. Like, it has like kind of like a Bobby Brown vibe.
1: Okay, cool, cool.
2: And I just love this whole genre of music from like the 90s. It's from like a, this, it's known as like Rai, which means like opinion or like point of view. It's very like,
1: and that's the name of the genre.
2: Yeah, that's the name of the genre. Yes, and it was very huge back in like the 80s and 90s, and it's still very popular in North Africa.
1: Okay.
2: Yeah.
1: Cool. Well, yeah. Let's check it out. Sheba.

0: You're not wrong about that bass line. That's pretty cool.
1: Yeah, I don't know what synth they're using for that, but it's so nice. It just sounds so good. And then there's these like synth trumpets that come in at the end, like these synth horns. I'm a big fan of those too. And then also there's a line in the song, in the lyrics, where he's like, you know, every verse is like him complimenting the girl in some way.
0: Yeah.
1: And then there's one line where he's talking about like, oh, and your eyebrows, like, you know, meet in the center. It's like basically complimenting her unibrow. Because I guess
0: that's cool.
1: I guess it's like
0: beauty standards are different everywhere, right?
1: I know,
0: yeah.
1: So I'm just like, that's killer. I love that.
0: That's
1: song.
0: Cool. Yeah, that's cool. Like, the first thing that comes to mind is all the famous portraits of like Frida Kahlo, right? Like,
1: oh yeah, yeah,
0: yeah. Like, yeah, like, why shy away right, from who you are?
1: Yeah.
0: That's cool. That's really cool. Tell us a little bit about your new show.
1: Okay, yeah. So my show is called Wasla, which means in Arabic, it means connection. And it can also be like in reference to like a cable, like a, you know, like a cable connection or like a, you know, like a patch cable or an aux cable.
0: Okay.
1: And I play music mostly from the, you know, Swana region, Southwest Asia and North Africa.
0: Okay.
1: Or the Middle East and North Africa. You know, a lot of Arabic music and Turkish music and music from Iran and from other places too, though. I used to live in Egypt, and I have a lot of experience like writing about Middle Eastern music.
0: Oh, cool.
1: Yeah, and I have a lot of records and tapes of that stuff, and just it's kind of like the one thing that I was always maybe a little shy about playing it on other radio shows and other DJ sets. And then eventually I was like, you know what, I'm just going to like pitch a show that's just about this and, you know, just full send go into it. Because I listen to a lot of other music as well, but this is really like my, you know, my love and pride and joy, you know, the stuff that I really means a lot to me. So
0: oh, I love that.
1: Yeah.
0: I love that. No, it's like, I'm just going to say it. That's one of the things I love about this station, right?
1: Yeah,
0: like,
1: totally.
0: Everybody who's got a show, like if you're, and especially like the volunteer shows, like you're, right? Like mm-hmm. if you're taking the time to come down and do this, it's because you love it, you want to share it.
1: Yeah.
0: And it is about, you know, like it's about sharing, right? Like it's,
1: totally.
0: You're giving back to the community, all that kind of stuff. I love that.
1: Yeah, and it's also a cool opportunity for me to just dig deeper into these, you know, subgenres and underground sounds. So I spend a lot of time researching stuff to play on Instagram, and I go on Bandcamp a lot, and I'm
0: yeah.
1: always looking up, like, I'm like, let's see, what's a country that I haven't, like, listened to much music from? And then I'll be like, Azerbaijan in Bandcamp. And then I'll find some really cool, like, dungeon synth punk solo project from Azerbaijan, you know?
0: Right. Yeah. No, I've done plenty of that. Yeah. I love it. When I first started here, I was like, okay, I can't just do my same thing day in, day out. I gotta be finding new stuff.
1: Yeah.
0: But it's also like, I know

0: I can definitely see why you wanted to share that one. That was cool.
1: Oh yeah, that's a very special song. It was a big hit when it came out. I was living in Egypt when that album came out. Yeah, and I saw them play live at this venue, and they played that song twice because people loved that song so much.
0: Yeah, that's cool. I love that. Oh, man. That's rare. That's cool.
1: I know. Yeah, I don't think I've ever been to a show where people do that. So
0: I've got a Smiths bootleg from the early 80s. When they were first starting out, and they had like 7 songs or whatever, right?
1: Uh-huh.
0: And they had it one single out at the time, and they played it twice.
1: Oh man, I love that.
0: I had to fill out the set. They started the set with it, and then they ended the set with it.
1: It's
0: really funny. It was a Hand in Glove, and I was a big Morrissey fan, big Smiths fan, and then Morrissey kind of turned gross.
1: Yeah, he's so cringe now.
0: Yeah,
1: I was a huge Morrissey fan too, and like definitely a big Smiths fan. You know, you can't go wrong with the Smiths. I just love that stuff. But still, he is such an asshole.
0: Yeah,
1: not in a cool way.
0: Yeah, it gets rough. But but towards the end of the set, in between songs, Morrissey goes Hand in Glove. Again, they just go into the song. Okay, I want to share one with you right now. So you were talking about how that last one we listened to is like the pain,
1: yeah,
0: and all that of life.
1: Mm-hmm.
0: This one's different. This one is, you know, very, very up, very happy.
1: Perfect.
0: Yeah,
1: let's switch up the vibes.
0: Yeah, it's called "Enjoy Your Life." But this is artist Obi Onioha is her name. She's Nigerian. I think this one's super cool. I've played this on my show a number of times because I just dig it.
1: Cool.
0: But I'm interested to get your reaction on this. It's a very disco track.
1: Oh, yeah.
0: I love Nigerian disco.
1: Oh, yeah. There's so much good stuff like that in Nigeria.
0: Yeah, it's so good. Anyway, yeah, let's check this out. Late 70s. I'm not gonna. I think it's 78, but
1: okay.
0: Somebody is gonna look that up and find a Wikipedia page that tells me I'm wrong. But anyway, this is "Enjoy Your Life," Obi Onioha.

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1: All right, so you're going to be on the air doing your show tomorrow.
2: Yes.
1: You're on air 3 to 4, is that correct?
2: Yes, 3 to 4, and I'll have a special guest on tomorrow, John Philpott, from otherwise known as Fez Master. He's a local ambient artist, and he plays trombone, and he builds his own instruments and pedals, and he's going to be talking about flutes and flute music, because he has all these really cool Indian flutes. So
1: That'll be interesting.
2: I think it'll be a really cool one, yeah.
1: I wish I could remember the name of it. It was another one of these, I want to say it was Western African disco track, but it had this flute in it that was just epic.
2: Nice.
1: And, after I played it, I came on and I was like, this is not a sentence you will hear me say very often, but that was a rad flute solo.
2: You can't go wrong with a rad flute solo.
1: Sometimes you can. I think too many people, you know, like too many Jethro Tull associations.
2: People have over-indexed on flute stuff, getting a little bit too excited about it, you think?
1: I don't know if it's that. I think it's my upbringing as a goth adjacent new wave kid.
2: Oh yeah,
1: you know,
2: sure.
1: Like not a lot of flute in the stuff I grew up with, and it's not. I'm not knocking the instrument. I'm just saying it is not the stuff I like. I'm more likely to hear a theremin.
2: Oh yeah, flute, for right? sure. Yeah, yeah, definitely some with Dracula sounds.
1: Yeah. You know? Yeah. Anyway, I digress. What do you want to share next?
2: Okay, I think we should do, to keep up that upbeat, good vibes flavor, let's play that track Make 1-2 by Arthur Russell.
1: Okay.
2: This is on the album Calling Out of Context. Arthur Russell is a legend, New York downtown legend. He played the cello. He was a big disco guy, actually. He was sort of like the bridge between, you know, like New York pop music and disco and the New York avant-garde.
1: Oh, okay.
2: And he was very big into like delay pedals and was a genius songwriter. And he made such a wide range of music that spans such an interesting mix of sounds. So some of it is more disco and more like jammy. Some of it is like these almost deconstructed pop songs. And then he also did like, he was like a composer who composed sort of like 20th century kind of Steve Reicher, Philip Glass type music.
1: Oh, interesting.
2: Yeah, very, very interesting figure. He was from Iowa and he played the cello and he just tore it up on the cello. And he has all these songs that are these very beautiful, very tender kind of emotional pop songs. And so Make 1-2 is more in the pop song zone.
1: Okay.
2: But it's like got an interesting arrangement. It's got a really cool drum machine in it. And I just, it's also just like a lovely, happy song.
1: All right. Fantastic. I'm excited to hear this one. Let's check this out. This is Make 1-2 by Arthur Russell.

0: Very cool.
1: Yes.
0: Yeah, I'm really digging the stuff that you picked. One, every single track is new to me, and I love that. Yeah. Like, I hadn't heard any of these before. And I always... That's one of my favorite things about talking to people who are, like, way into their kind of music that they do, is because, like, it's all going to be super cool, but it's also going to be new to me.
1: Yeah,
0: right?
1: Yeah,
0: like, sure. You know, and I love that.
1: Yeah. I've been a big Arthur Russell listener for many years, and it's funny because, so he passed away, like, in, like, 1994, I want to say.
0: Okay.
1: He died of AIDS, and then... There was a kind of, there have been multiple phases of his, like, you know, rediscovery, where, you know, there's like a huge archive of all of his music. And there was a few albums that came out in like the late 90s and early 2000s. And then, like, maybe in the last 5 years or so, there's been like more and more stuff coming out by him. But he's really just amazing. Figure and very interesting person too, like, had a really cool process, like, songwriting process, and just has like a real way with, you know, creating like lovable music.
0: That's cool. I love when artists who already have like a core, maybe cult following or whatever, I love when they go through these phases of kind of like rediscovery, like new audiences get turned on to them somehow. I just think that's fantastic.
1: I know, it's so cool, and especially when the artist has a lot of music that you know, went unreleased, because then you're always like, oh wow, now there's more,
0: right?
1: And now there's even more, and you can kind of just keep feeding on that for many years.
0: Yeah, one thing that's been, that I've just been getting a kick out of over the last 6 months or so is, you know, I've got two teenage daughters, and they both really like Olivia Rodrigo.
1: Oh, right? Of course. Yeah.
0: Of course. And, turns out Olivia is a massive Cure fan.
1: Oh, okay.
0: Right? And
1: yeah,
0: it's like,
1: that doesn't surprise me.
0: Yeah, well, like, Robert Smith collaborated on some songs on her new album.
1: Sweet.
0: She was headlining a night at like the Reading Festival and brought Robert out, and they covered two Cure songs together, stuff like that. And so now it feels like Olivia has opened that door for all these 13-year-olds. You know, even though their dads are into that stuff or their moms are into that stuff.
1: Now they're all listening to The Cure too.
0: Yeah. And so, like, I was hanging out with my youngest daughter. She's 13. And I was wearing my favorite Cure t-shirt. I have several. But I was wearing my most favorite one. And when I went to pick her up, she was like, oh my gosh, Olivia Rodrigo has that same shirt. And so suddenly I'm a little cooler.
1: All right.
0: Like, I'm not this gloomy weirdo.
1: Yeah, you're like, thanks, Olivia.
0: Legitimately, thank you.
1: Like, it's like the Kate Bush and Stranger Things thing.
0: Exactly. Huh? Yeah. Exactly. I was watching Stranger Things with my oldest daughter, and she was probably 14 at the time, because it was, you know, several seasons ago. Mm-hmm. But we were watching it, and she was asking me lots of like really interesting questions about the bullying that's portrayed in the show.
1: Oh,
0: and she's
1: no
0: like,
1: way.
0: Dad, is that what it was like in the 80s? And I was like, yes, that's what it was like in the 80s.
1: You're like, yeah, it was even worse.
0: Yeah, if you like this stuff, you were brutalized at school. Like, you know, I've got, your dad's got some issues. And we were talking about it, and she said the funniest thing, because she's always been very thoughtful and analytical and all that. And she's like, do you think there's somebody like you who works at Netflix and helps pick these songs? And I was like, well, probably, because they know the song. So yeah, probably. And she's like, I'll bet they're getting their revenge on all their bullies by tricking the kids the bullies kids into liking the music that they used to bully you for. And now they're faced with this conundrum of, do they have to bully their own kids for liking the music that they used to bully people for?
1: That's like the coolest idea. Like, I love that.
0: I was like, you know, I'm just going to lean into, yes, whoever's at Netflix is enacting their revenge.
1: They're like, take that, bully.
0: Yeah.
1: You'll your listen to Kate like, Bush.
0: Yeah. Your kids like the Cramps now. Thank you, Wednesday. Right? I loved it so much.
1: Oh, man.
0: Oh.
1: I love that.
0: Yeah. We got time for a couple more, man. What do you want to do?
1: Okay. Let's do So Glad by Fingers Incorporated.
0: Okay.
1: Because that is just such a jam. This is Larry Heard with a couple of singers and one of my favorite house music singers, Robert Owens. And this album came out in, like, I want to say, like, 1989.
0: Okay.
1: It's a very deep house classic from Chicago. Well,
0: and early for that stuff, too.
1: Yes, yes.
0: That's cool.
1: Very early. And it's just the coolest, like, some of the coolest music ever made, I feel. I'm really convinced.
0: Okay, very cool. I love that it's from Chicago because, like, a lot of people, if you think early house music from the States...
1: Yeah,
0: you just, like, hardly anybody ventures past Detroit, right?
1: Yeah, it's Chicago and Detroit were like the two like epicenters for house and techno.
0: Sure,
1: back in the late '80s, and so this is like this is where the blossoming of the epicenter, right?
0: That's cool. I love that. All right, so this is So Glad, Fingers Incorporated. I'm so happy you're here, man. This has been a fun conversation.
1: I know. I've been having a great time.

0: All right, so that's Fingers Incorporated with So Glad.
1: Yes, so glad to hear that one. Robert Owens, the way he sings around a beat is really, really unique. It's very clearly like derived from like soul and gospel and R&B, but it's also, I feel like he serves the beat of house music so well, because he's always like slithering around the beat, and he's doing these melismas that are like, you know, kind of working with the rhythm and stuff, which I really love the way he sings, and just like, you know, everything else about this track I love, like literally everything.
0: I always like vocalists when the way they sing and the way the songs are constructed, like they complement each other, mm-hmm. and instead of the music just being the window dressing for the lyrics.
1: Right? Totally.
0: It's like the voice becomes another one of the instruments.
1: Mm-hmm. Yeah. That, or like sometimes I'll hear like a track where the vocals are like, I'm just like, yo, pipe down. I want to hear the music.
0: That's what I mean. That's what I mean. The vocal and the music work together,
1: yeah.
0: instead of the music just being the pedestal on which the vocal stands.
1: Totally,
0: right?
1: Totally, yeah.
0: Okay, so this next one here, this is actually a request. I'm going to call it a request by our friend Bruce Caster. When that song was playing, we were talking, and I was like, oh, there's this kind of this, there's this track I love from 83. To me, it sounds like kind of like a proto house kind of thing. You wanted to hear it. I'm going to share it right now. This is a really cool synth band. You all know I love those. Out of England, the record from 83, it's called Brilliant. The band is called Boytronic. And like I told you, like to me, this doesn't sound like 1983. This sounds like 10 years later, maybe, like nice. A house record, but it's a early 80s. B-side on an early 80s synth record. I'm excited to see what you think of it. Anyway, let's check this out. This is Brilliant.
2: Brilliant.

0: right. That was Boytronic with Brilliant. Thanks for tuning in today. That's the end of the show. Huge thanks to Bruisecaster for coming and hanging out. He had to bounce out already to get back to work. But yeah, this has been a fun show. I will be back tomorrow. A reminder, I'm super stoked about tomorrow because it is episode 100 of The Breakfast Club. I'm very excited for that. Anyway, thanks for hanging out. As always, this is KUAA 99.9 FM in Salt Lake City, online at kuaafm.org.
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See you out there, Tulsa, Oklahoma. Santa Monica, California. And a whole lot of Utah people. Good for you. I mentioned last week that this is the one-year anniversary of Heavy Rotation. That's not quite right. I looked in the Wayback Machine, and I did a couple of Heavy Rotation editions before the first week of September. But this country is built on revisionist history, and by God, I am nothing if not American. So let's just say this is the one-year anniversary show of Heavy Rotation on the home of the hits, KUAA. Coming up on the show today, got some Teen Mortgage, Lambrini Girls, almost as always, some new Clutch. It sounds like the old Clutch. It's fine, don't worry. What else? Some Black Sabbath, but not the Sabbath you're expecting, probably. Little Megadeth. Brant Bjork. Zeke. One of my personal favorites from the 90s. Surgery. In the meantime, I got something brand new. From a band called Bad Waitress. I'm already on board with that name. Loving Kind on KUAA. Rip off the knob and turn it up.

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I am not here right now, but I am with you in spirit. 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

Marching in space, summer streets, windows upward, sunshine. 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

Away, away, what came back, I'm coming, so much energy, doing what you want most, marching in space, all over the earth, a snake, a good spirit, a new head. Summer space, listen. Oh, oh, oh, he's already at that point. 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

Sha. 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Shooting their heads. 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

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Nothing stopping you. You are magic. Magic. Magic. Espíritu libre. Espíritu libre. Everywhere. Everywhere. The song.